0: I love it's more uselessness, I think.
1: Okay.
0: You know, especially I think for a woman who mm-hmm. has been doing, you know, the children's laundry, making sure they've got a granola bar as they run out the door,
1: yeah.
0: taking care of them, and they're gone. They're in college. They're off. They're adults. And
1: who needs me?
0: Exactly. You know, what am I good for? What am I supposed to yeah. do? And that's when you join a book club or Bible study.
1: Something like that.
0: Aerobic class.
1: That's all. That is all there. Of course, I was thinking about this also on the lines of, do we have some Bible characters that were lonely? Yeah, sure, some of the prophets seem to live out in a cave or in a lonely situation with a special calling and ministry. But in the life of Jesus, I found two instances or situations, I should say, that seem to reflect a certain need of others.
0: Right.
1: Not just the general needs of, yes, Jesus interacting with thousands of people sometimes
0: surrounding.
1: Who came to him.
0: Yeah.
1: In fact, at one point, all these people came to him and wanted more and more, and it says he wanted to be alone for prayer and whatever. But he seemed to have two sets of friends that he liked to be with. One was Mary, Martha, and Lazarus. He seemed to be close to them.
0: Mm-hmm. And for no other reason other than he just wanted the camaraderie. You know, he wanted the relationship.
1: Yeah, it wasn't totally because he wanted to uplift them spiritually, and I think he did.
0: Or uplift them from the grave.
1: Yes, in the case of Lazarus, exactly. But he did seem to enjoy spending time with them, and they were close enough that they could, when Lazarus died, there was a little rebuking in the ladies' voices as they confronted Jesus in his grief and their grief.
0: Right.
1: And they felt comfortable doing that.
0: Mm-hmm.
1: And he did not rebuke them, really.
0: He wasn't just the holy master. You know,
1: right.
0: He sat in the front room and...
1: Exactly. Now, he had 12
0: hung out.
1: He had 12 disciples, names listed in the Bible. And yet often we find that he seemed to be spending more time with three of them, Peter, James, and John.
0: Mm-hmm.
1: There's something, some connection there.
0: More personal.
1: Yeah, it seemed to be. Now, Venica, in your life, have you found that sometimes if you spend time with, you have many friends, but you spend time with one or two, but maybe the other friends resent it a little bit?
0: I have found that. And, you know, sometimes, you know, there's a whole big group of friends and people that I enjoy and I like to talk to and spend time with, but there's always those closer friends that you're going to call in a crisis, or they're going to call you, and you will take the time, mm-hmm. you know, to sit for 30 minutes listening to their story or what
1: yeah.
0: have you. And some people, they expect that all of the time of you. And I mean, this is terrible, but I can honestly say there's been times where I just thought, I just don't have the time or the energy to continue to nurture this other friendship
1: mm-hmm.
0: In the way that they need it to be.
1: Well said. As a pastor, it was, at first as a young pastor, I was saying, I can't have any close friends mm-hmm. because it will be resented by other people in the church. I found out later I was wrong there
0: yeah.
1: and that we all need a close friendship, but it came with a price. How come you're always hanging out with them? Well, because we have things in common, or we have children mm-hmm. the same age, or because they asked me to come over.
0: Well, and it doesn't mean that I couldn't jump on a friendship with a different person and have mm-hmm. the same things. You know, I might have things in common with 10 great women. We okay. all have things in common, but I don't have the time to...
1: Right.
0: twice a day meet different people for lunch and this, you know, you just almost have to pick and choose, and it's unfortunate, you know, I hate it, but otherwise
1: yeah.
0: you would just constantly be meeting other people's expectations and needs, and you just can't do it.
1: I think part of what we're discussing here, though, and the reason for it is because as Christians, we want to reach out. It's part of our makeup. We want to be of help as Jesus was of help to others. And so I guess I could conclude that it's okay to have different levels of relationships and friendships with people. And with some people, they do need no more than a thoughtful hello or in these days.
0: Or seeing them, you know, fellowshipping once a week at church.
1: Right, or a Facebook comment or an email or something. I was just
0: right.
1: thinking about you. Others, yes, do need more. And sometimes we're not able always to provide it. At times, we're willing to reach out that way.
0: Well, and sometimes I know at our church we had the, you know, the secret

0: sister program,
1: okay,
0: where there would be, you would draw names, or, oh, yeah, you know, the women of the church, and sure, you would have a gift sometimes, not every week, but sometimes, at, you know, on the secret sister table.
1: Yeah.
0: And I can't tell you how many times, it's like I might not have even realized that I kind of felt a little discouraged, or I was just kind of, ugh. And then I go there, and here's this beautiful mug with a Bible verse on it that, uh-huh, I didn't even know I needed, but I needed it, you know? If you notice someone that just seems not themselves, or you know they're going through something, mm-hmm, you don't have to get in their face and, are you okay? Let's go to lunch. Maybe they don't have time for that. They're overwhelmed.
1: Right.
0: You don't know, but maybe just a little card or anonymous or a phone call or, hey, I know you don't have time right now, but I just want you to know I'm thinking about you. There's lots of ways to counter someone's loneliness or discouragement time in their life without having to throw yourself onto them, mm-hmm, to where then they feel even more guilty or they feel bad, yeah, because they don't have the time to accept all your kindness.
1: Yeah. Kindness, helping people. Venica, thanks for your viewpoint.
0: Did you know you can email me at viewpoint@radiodwight.com or write me at Viewpoint, P.O. 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
1: Don Jacobson spent 28 years in the publishing industry, where he oversaw the production of more than 1,000 titles and the sale of more than 100 million books. Don then founded D.C. Jacobson & Associates, author management company, so he could continue working closely with authors. Now, let me tell you about his latest project and one of the first books that came out of it. It's called When God Makes Lemonade, True Stories That Amaze and Encourage. Don, welcome to LifeQuest.
2: Dwight, thanks for having me on today.
1: Well, what inspired you to start the When God Makes Lemonade project? And it's more than just a book. It's a whole project, isn't it?
2: It really is. Yeah, we have a website where we just encourage people to share their story and talk about it. And, you know, the bottom line of it for me is I had my own lemonade story, and I really didn't see it as such for a long time. It was just a bad thing that happened to me.
1: Mm-hmm.
2: And over time, and sometimes that's one of the ingredients to lemonade, is time. Over time, I began to see it not only as a good thing, but a great thing. Had my lemonade story hadn't happened, you and I wouldn't be talking today. I might be building your house for you, because I was in commercial construction at the time, but I certainly wouldn't be on the radio talking to you today, Dwight.
1: Now, for our listeners, the book consists of what? A series of stories.
2: That's right. A series of stories about how God took a bad thing and made something beautiful out of it. You know, we've all heard that phrase, hey, you know, your grandma, your mom, your aunt used to say, come on, Dwight, Don, you know, make something good out of this. Make lemonade out of this bad situation. Well, that's all about your effort, my effort.
1: Mm-hmm.
2: What these stories are is how God did it despite our efforts and without our efforts. And that's the whole point, is that God is a redeemer. Satan's a destroyer. He's out to destroy us. He hates us. And God redeems the bad things in our life. He loves us.
1: All right. Now, in the book that your first book here in this project that we're referring to, When God Makes Lemonade, a variety of stories, but you begin with your own story, right?
2: Yeah.
1: And can you summarize that a little bit for our listeners? I found it fascinating, encouraging, and truly a miracle.
2: 1980, I was been married for a few years and was involved in commercial construction. Young guy, loved working outside, loved using my head and my body for my living. And I basically had gotten a gun back from a gunsmith, Dwight. And what I didn't know is that he'd fixed it wrong. He had made a mistake, and he had cross-threaded a screw in it that basically made it feel like everything was working and good. That's what he did wrong. What I did wrong is I invited a couple people to go with me, but I never told anybody I was going. So about 4 o'clock that afternoon in November of 1980, I found myself out in the woods with my dog by myself, and did something really stupid, and the next thing you know, found myself with a big hole in my stomach from a 12-gauge shotgun with number 4 duck shot, and lying out there in the woods and cannot move. And
3: wow.
2: And then just a series of many, many miracles afterwards, beginning with just saying, God, I shot myself, and I'm going to need some help.
1: Yeah, right.
2: You know? So I started praying. I mean, I did what I could. I yelled, and nobody came. I tried to fire SOS shots, and nobody came. And I got up and tried to walk and was able to get up. But once I got up, I realized I couldn't move my right leg at all because I shot myself kind of on the side right over my hip.
1: Uh-huh.
2: And again, it's a big gaping. Yeah, you've seen what shotguns can do. It's a big old hole. And I couldn't move, so I started crawling. And next thing you know, I think I'm having a heart attack. Worst pain I've ever felt in my life. And I prayed a really quick prayer. God, if you're going to take me home, do it quick because it hurts. And that quick, the pain was gone. And I knew, and this played out on the 8th day of critical condition. I'll tell you about that in a minute. But I knew in that moment, if they found me before morning, I would live. There was no voice. I just knew it. Well, now what happened? If you looked at my x-rays right now on the right side down kind of midsection, you'd see about 110 little dots because there's all these BBs still in me.
1: Mm-hmm.
2: But then way over on my left side in my lung, there's one dot. And what that pain was indeed was a BB was going through my heart at that moment.
1: Oh.
2: And it deposited itself in my lung. So,
1: really? Wow.
2: Anyways, long story shorter, you said summarize, and I'm not doing a very good job of that.
1: It's okay. It's great.
2: Well, long story shorter, I crawled a little further and then just realized that I'm running out of gas and I'm going to bleed to death. And I should mention that for your people, your listeners that know anything about shotguns, not one BB came out of me. And anybody that knows anything about shotguns knows that's a miracle.
1: Mm-hmm.
2: Later, about a month after I got out of the hospital, which I was in there for about a month later I went in and the doctor literally laid me down on my stomach, no anesthesia, and just kind of went...
1: Really?
2: Took 16 BBs just right off my back. You know, had any of those come out, because I laid out there 11 hours, I would have bled to death.
1: Oh, I see.
2: Yeah, anyways, Brenda had, we had folks coming over to watch a show that night with us, and I didn't show up for dinner. There's nothing they can do. Finally, her brother comes home from a basketball game at 11 o'clock at night and says, hey, he told me he was going to go out in the woods, and maybe that's where he is. So they started looking for me. Brenda's dad said, stay home, Bren, and she said, Dad, I got to do something. So they gave her and my friends the most least likely place I would be. I'd never been to this place before.
1: Mm-hmm.
2: It was so foggy that night, Dwight, they got lost. And they got lost in the woods. And finally, about 1 in the morning, they drove by my car. And they literally, in that deep fog, actually went by it, all of a sudden glimmer of light on the bumper. Nobody can explain it. You and I know what it is.
1: Yes.
2: I just directed their attention, and they got out of the car and started hollering for me, and my friend could hear me. I was still conscious after all this time. He came out and found what was going on with me. They called in rescue units, and I mean, I was so far gone by this time. All my veins had collapsed. They had to bring in these special plastic pants to push the blood back up into the vitals to be able to get an IV in. And finally, they're calling in a helicopter, and my wife is listening to the policewoman. She's very frustrated. Why are they doing this? They can't land. It's so heavy, the fog. And long story short, that fog rolled out about 5 minutes before the helicopter got there.
1: Really?
2: They put me on it. By the time she walked down to my car, the fog had rolled back in. By the time the same exact thing happened at Gresham Hospital, you and I were talking earlier, just outside of Portland, Gresham.
1: Right.
2: Fog rolls out, they land, and by the time that they got me off, they got socked in for 5 hours. And I could just go on. There's miracle after miracle after miracle. But the lemonade piece was while I was, let me just tell one more thing, sorry.
1: All right.
2: 8th day of critical, my buddy comes up to me and says, the guy that had found me out in the woods, he said, Don, he said something about being in critical condition. I looked at him and said, hey, does everybody think I'm going to die? And they go, well, Don, you're in critical condition. I go, hey, tell everybody I'm going to be okay. The Lord showed me that if you found me before morning, I would live.
1: Mm-hmm.
2: It's like God was waiting, Dwight, for that proclamation, because the very next day I'm out of critical.
1: Is that so?
2: Yeah, and during that time, God showed me I was going to go back to Bible college, which I did. I finished up at Multnomah.
1: Mm-hmm.
2: But my father-in-law said something to me, which I thought was a little calloused.
1: Mm.
2: while I was still in the hospital, he said, you know, Don, you've been using your mind, your body for a while. Now, you're going to have to use just your mind in the future, you know, because of the damage that this had happened. And I thought, wow, seriously? I mean, that's how I felt. I go, I can't believe you're saying that. I'm in the hospital. You're supposed to be nice. And the bottom line, he was right. I ended up finishing up Bible school, ended up working in Christian publishing, and later my wife and I started a company and bought. And then, you know, we had Multnomah for years, and it changed the very course of my life. That horrible, bad thing changed the course of my life. And as I said, I wouldn't be talking to you today had that not happened. And I thank God that it happened. I really do. But it took a long time for me to see the lemonade. And sometimes we have to learn to try. I think that's one of the things I've learned along the way. We've got to learn to trust God with our pain.
1: This is your story, and it was the first one in the book I was reading. Where do you find all the rest of the stories that you're including in this book?
2: Well, part of the deal was when I began to see mine as a lemonade story, and I'd tell my story, other people would tell me their stories. And so what we did is we created a website called GodMakesLemonade.com and invited people to start sharing their stories. And that's exactly what happened. And we got enough of them, and we approached a publisher about publishing it. And next thing you know, that Thomas Nelson published his book last March. And and we've got book one out, and we're collecting stories now for book two.
1: You call it, and it's mentioned here, that this is the When God Makes Lemonade Project. And why project? What does that mean?
2: Well, because we saw it as more than, part of it is the whole idea is, you know, Job talks about the courage that comes from hope. And the whole idea of getting people to share their stories is that it brings people encouragement. And that's what we want to do. And so providing that venue, it was to provide a venue for people to tell their stories so God would bring encouragement to people. And the interesting thing, Dwight, is I guarantee you have people listening to your show who never thought about this bad thing that happened as lemonade. They did, and what they'll do is they'll begin to identify God's activity in their life, and they go, oh my goodness.
1: Thanks for tuning in today. I really want to hear from you. If you have any questions, comments, or prayer requests, please write to These Times at Post Office Box 33082, Knoxville, Tennessee 37930. 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Did you get that? 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But until next time, remember, because of who Jesus is, there's hope for you in these times.
3: With the Wall Street Business Report, I'm Bob Agnew. U.S. jobless claims applications rose last week, but remain at historically low levels despite elevated inflation and other economic headwinds.
4: The Labor Department reported Thursday that the number of Americans filing for unemployment benefits in the week ending May 2nd rose by 10,000 to 200,000. That's fewer than the 205,000 new applicants analysts surveyed by the data firm FactSet were expecting. The previous week's new claims figure, which was the lowest since 1969, was revised up by 1,000 to 190,000. Weekly filings for unemployment benefits are considered a proxy for U.S. layoffs and are close to a real-time indicator of the health of the job market. Bernie Bennett, Washington.
3: DoorDash expects to spend more than $50 million in the second quarter on gas price relief for its delivery drivers. That's to offset the sharp increase in gas prices of late. On Wall Street at the close, the Dow down 313. For the Wall Street Business Report, I'm Bob Agnew.
5: This is Ed Harrell, founder of the Kindness Revolution. I saw a quote this week attributed to Winston Churchill, and it goes like this. Courage is what it takes to stand up and speak. Courage is also what it takes to sit down and listen. This week, I'm encouraging our listeners to take heed of these words and focus just a little more on listening. Sometimes with all the noise going around us, we feel the need to yell to be heard. But that's just not the case for the courageous among us. There's some good ideas in the noise. Some may differ from our own, but many will also fit right into our personal belief systems if we'll simply open our minds a little. If there was ever a time for listening, this might be it. It'll make our world a little kinder, and the sitting down part.

0: card is optional. You can learn more by checking us out at thekindnessrevolution.net.
1: Meet nature's masters of mimicry next on today's Creation Moment. And now here's our Creation Moment host, Ian Taylor.
2: Though only an insect, stick insects seem to have an amazing knowledge of their surroundings. They are geniuses at using their predator's weakness for their own protection. Stick insects are leaf eaters. Many look like little twigs. However, the longest insect in the world is a walking stick from Borneo that reaches a length of 13 inches. Other types have leafy flaps that match the leaves of the plants they frequent. Some stick insects go even further. They lay eggs that look exactly like the seeds of the plant on which they feed. A stick that's found in New Mexico glues its eggs to grass stems. The position and the shape of the long pointed eggs exactly mimic the seeds of that species of grass. While they don't fly, some sticks have brightly colored wings that can be rapidly unfurled. They use this ability to startle away nervous birds who might want to investigate them for lunch. Sticks will often sway with a breeze to make their illusion more effective. Some sticks will sit motionless for hours. Some birds understand this and will closely examine non-moving twigs. Sticks will often refuse to move even when being carried away by a bird. And this tactic has fooled many birds into thinking it really was a twig, and then they release it. Stick insects are clearly not the result of mindless chance. Their intelligence was created by the creator of the universe.
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that had been widely criticized by experts. Although its elevators wouldn't be in service for almost three more weeks, 30,000 visitors climbed the 1,710 steps to the top of the Eiffel Tower. 2 million visited the tower altogether. Hard to believe that the critics panned what's now the most visited monument with an entry fee in the world. The lesson? If God is leading you, forget the critics. You don't need the approval of human beings if God is your guide. Psalm 25:9 says, "The meek will he guide in judgment, and the meek will he teach his way." Others may not see what you see, but if you are seeing God's will, ignore the naysayers, tune out the critics, and follow God's leading. John Bradshaw, It Is Written.

The last martyr to die during the reign of King Henry VIII was a woman by the name of Anne Askew. She was brave, fearless, and principled, and died a gruesome death at the age of 26, being burned at the stake in Smithfield, London. She was a firm believer in the Bible and a gifted preacher that people would often flock and listen to. And while her story ends in London, it begins here in South Kelsey, rural Lincolnshire, where she grew up in a noble family, having been born around the year 1520. Anne was one of five children born to Sir William and Elizabeth Askew, and the second daughter after her sister Martha. In typical fashion, without consulting the wishes of their daughter, Martha was betrothed to be married to a Master Thomas Kyme, but disaster struck in 1536 and she died. The Askews and the Kymes were neighbours, and a marriage alliance between these two parties was hugely advantageous to both of them, and not wanting to lose this lucrative and strategic union, the Askews offered their daughter Anne as a substitute. She was married and had two children, but her religious beliefs vastly differed from her husband. He was a staunch Catholic, whereas she was relatively well-read, had read the Bible, and had been influenced by the reformist Protestant teachings. In 1538, King Henry VIII ordered that every parish church in England have a copy of the Bible, fulfilling a wish and prayer of William Tyndale when he died. However, fearing who might actually read the Bible, the Act for the Advancement of the Bible was passed in 1543, restricting who could read it, saying that women could only read it in private. The Bibles were also distributed throughout the country through colporteurs who sold them from door to door, and it's quite possible that Anne bought one at her house. It's also possible that her brother, who was studying in Cambridge, brought one home with him. Anne would have spent a lot of hours reading the Bible until she was well versed in it. When her husband realized she was a staunch Protestant, he began to mistreat her and wanted her to recant. When she repeatedly refused, he threw her out, and she responded by asking for a divorce. She first came down here to Lincoln, and while she was here, she spent time in the cathedral, 6 days, reading the Bible, frequently under verbal abuse from the clergy because it was illegal for women to read the Bible in public. When she was unable to get a divorce here, she went down to try in London. Yes. She was an able preacher and enjoyed her time in London, sharing the gospel with the people there, many of whom were unable to read. She got arrested for her belief on the Mass and spent some time in prison before coming back to her home in Lincolnshire before she went back to London, where she got caught up, unfortunately, as a political pawn in a wider battle. Bishop Stephen Gardiner suspected that the Queen, Catherine Parr, was a Protestant, but he struggled to prove it because she kept outwitting him. Anne was arrested and charged with heresy, with the principal issue being the Eucharist or the Lord's Supper or Communion. She flatly rejected any miracle in the bread, saying at her first examination here in Sadler Hall in March 1545, "That which ye call God is but bread. For further proof thereof, let it lie in the box 3 months, and it shall be moldy." Stephen Gardiner and his allies were determined to break Anne and force her to betray other women in the royal household who held similar Protestant beliefs. She was held in Newgate Prison, where wisely she took a lady in waiting so she could record a copy of her examinations for future posterity. When she refused to name anyone who opposed the Six Articles, she was taken here to the Tower of London to be tortured, even though that was illegal to torture a woman. Thomas Wriothesley and Richard Rich themselves personally administered her torture on the rack, stretching her body 2 times until her joints were dislocated, her tendons torn, and her muscles ripped. And even after she lay on the ground immobile for 2 hours, they continued to interrogate her, but she refused to name anyone. She was brought here to Smithfield, London on the 16th of July, 1546, but she was so injured that she could not walk.
She was tied to a chair and then carried before she was tied upright to a post. Offered a final recantation, she replied, "I came not hither to deny my Lord and Master." Anne's life was relatively short. She lived just 26 years. And whilst the story of her life is incredibly sad, it is also empowering to see her remain steadfast until the gruesome end. John Fox, writing shortly after her death, said, "She was born of such stock and kindred that she could have lived in great wealth and prosperity if she would rather have followed the world than Christ." May we have the same courage, fortitude, and unwavering commitment to our Lord and Savior Jesus Christ amidst the challenges and obstacles that come our way.

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6: Hello and welcome to each one of you listening in today. I'm Uncle Dan.
7: And I'm Aunt Carol. Say, Uncle Dan, I suppose you remember that today is a special day.
6: Well, Aunt Carol, every day that we can be with our boys and girls, moms and dads, aunts, uncles, grandparents, and friends is a great day.
7: Well, you're absolutely right about that. But I meant that it's special for another reason, because today...
6: Yes?
7: Today we get to finish the story that we began last time.
6: Oh, that's right. I remember now, it's the second of two stories of a very inventive fellow.
7: Eli Whitney by name.
6: Yes, and last time we invited all the boys and girls to see if they had anything in common with young Eli. For one thing, he was very curious.
7: I'm sure many of our listeners can relate to that.
6: And very enterprising.
7: Yes.
6: And just about to head for college.
7: Right again. Let's see what else we can learn about him in this episode, which I call Eli Whitney, Master Mechanic. Eli Whitney passed his entrance examinations and was accepted into Yale on April 30th, 1789.

0: Eli originally set his eyes upon studying law. Fortunately, however, Yale's president, Ezra Stiles, seemed to be fascinated by the emerging sciences and equipped the college with several books and items of scientific interest.
1: I think you'll find this room quite interesting, Eli. It's the museum, and it houses some of the scientific equipment I've been able to procure for the college.
2: Oh, sir, it's wonderful. Surveying equipment, a telescope, a micrometer. Mm-hmm.
1: Yes, but unfortunately, my pride and joy was damaged in shipment from Europe. Here, an orrery. It will take hundreds of dollars to ship it back for repair. Oh, it's quite distressing, really.
2: I've never seen anything like it. All the planets are represented by different-sized orbs, and mm-hmm. I presume that when this handle is turned...
1: Yes, the planets should move around the sun in the correct position relative to each other. But that, you see, is precisely the problem. The mechanism has been broken.
2: Sir, would you allow me to try my hand at repairing this?
1: Huh?
2: You see, when I was just a boy, I took my father's watch apart just to see how it worked, and I put it all back together again.
1: Oh, and it worked after this examination of yours?
2: Yes, sir. It ticked away quite nicely.
1: Well, then, my boy, give it a try.
0: Much to the delight of President Stiles, Eli did repair the orrery. In addition, by using his mechanical skills to make other repairs to college equipment, he was able to earn a little money during his years at Yale. However, when graduation time approached in 1792, there were still some outstanding bills. And so, when he went home on vacation shortly before commencement, he was pleased to be able to share good news with his father.
2: That's right. I have a teaching position in New York.
3: I'm so relieved. I've tried to send you as much money as I could. It's just that...
2: You've done well by me, Papa. Very well indeed. And with the money that this teaching position pays, I should be able to take care of my debts in short order. Once I am financially clear, I can pursue a career as a lawyer.
0: Unfortunately, President Stiles had disappointing news waiting when Eli returned to college.
1: I'm afraid, Eli, that the teaching position has been recalled. I don't know the whole story, but for whatever reason, it's no longer available.
2: Oh, sir, but
1: I know. It's a dreadful development. However, I think I may have good news in spite of this setback.
2: Good news?
1: Yes. A gentleman from South Carolina, Major DuPont by name, is in need of a private tutor for his children. When I heard about it, I didn't hesitate to recommend you, Eli.
2: South Carolina? But this is not what I was planning.
1: I understand completely. But it pays 80 guineas a year. And on the whole, I believe it to be a good offer.
2: I guess when it comes down to it, I'm in no position to refuse.
0: On his trip southward, Eli had the good fortune of traveling with the influential Catherine Green, the widow of a Revolutionary War hero, who was accompanied by her children and Phineas Miller, the manager of her plantation. Mrs. Green's lighthearted demeanor and Phineas Miller's gentlemanly ways were like sunshine to Eli, and he decided to accept their invitation to visit Mulberry Grove, the Green Plantation in Savannah, Georgia.
2: A Mulberry Grove is in such a beautiful setting.
4: Oh, Mr. Whitney, I wish you could have seen it when my dear Nathaniel was alive. We produced silk here, you know.
5: The mulberry tree supported vast numbers of silkworms, but it all fell into disrepair when the general was called to war.
4: But with much hard work, Phineas has been able to make it productive again, this time with corn and rice.
2: I see.
4: But come along. You've hardly seen a tenth of Mulberry Grove. And tonight you shall meet all my friends. Well, many of them, anyway. I'm having a party to celebrate my homecoming.
0: Meeting Catherine Green, Phineas Miller, and their friends who came to Mulberry Grove proved to be a turning point in Eli Whitney's life. Soon he discovered that the tutoring position which had sent him southward paid only half what he'd been told. So instead, he thankfully accepted Mrs. Green's invitation to stay on at the plantation and keep their equipment in repair. While there, he learned of a pressing need which was impacting the economy of the entire South.
6: Is that over the top?
4: Eat up, Edward. There's plenty more.
6: Oh, Catherine, I'm stuffed to the gills on that wonderful pecan pie. Oh,
5: as am I. I have noticed that the belt line of one Phineas Miller is increasing every time I look in the mirror.

0: And you, Eli?
1: Yes, thank you very much.
0: And you, Jackson?
2: Oh, well, I do believe I could destroy another piece.
3: Watch out, Catherine. My husband can destroy, as he says, an entire pie in an astonishing hurry.
0: We aim to please here at Mulberry Plantation. You just eat all the pie you please. Sarah?
4: Yes, ma'am.
0: Please bring more pie to the table and some tea for our guests as well.
4: Yes, ma'am.
0: I declare, we are so fortunate here to have such wonderful help. I worry, though, about the slaves on other plantations. Agriculture in the entire South is at peril at the moment. If only there were a crop that would produce well on our soil.
5: Oh, there's a crop that will grow all right. Wonderfully well.

0: peril at the moment. If only there were a crop that would produce well on our soil.
1: Oh, there's a crop that will grow all right. Wonderfully well.
0: Really? And what might that be?
2: Edward speaks of cotton, Catherine.
0: Oh, but I thought that cotton did not do well this far north.
1: That depends. Short staple cotton does very well here. But it's the long staple black-seeded cotton that is marketable, and that grows only farther south.
3: And why is the short staple cotton not marketable? Is the quality of the cotton not as good?
4: No, not that, Eli. In fact, the mills of Europe would welcome either kind of cotton, but the seeds from the long staple variety just slip away from the fibers. They're so easy to remove.
2: But just try to remove the velvety green seeds from the short staple variety, the kind we can grow here, and you have a job on your hands. It just doesn't pay to grow it.
3: But if the seeds could be removed easily?
1: Well, then, southern landowners would be more than eager to grow cotton.
5: My husband would plant acres of it, wouldn't you, Jackson, dear?
2: I would indeed.
3: So how are the seeds removed?
2: They have to be removed by hand. It's an almost impossible job.
3: And there's no machine that can remove them?
0: My Nathaniel tried one once, but it only crushed the seeds and didn't remove them cleanly. The mills in Europe will only buy clean cotton.
2: If we could just find a way to remove the seeds.
1: Cleanly, easily, efficiently.
2: Then, overnight, the economy of the South would be saved.
3: I see. Very interesting.
4: Ho, ho, ho! Eli, I can almost see those mental wheels of yours turning again.
0: Yes, Phineas, yes. Why didn't I think of it immediately? Ladies and gentlemen, you see before you the most amazing, inventive, clever fellow in all of America.
3: Really, I don't deserve such praise.
0: Oh, but you do. I've seen your work, Eli. I know what you can do. Will you try?
2: You mean he might be able to...
0: invent a new machine to do the job? That's exactly what I'm saying.
6: Eli went to work immediately to invent a machine that would remove the tightly clinging seeds of upland short staple cotton. 10 days later.
3: Well, Phineas, what do you think? It's only a small model, but...
4: It's ingenious, Eli.
3: Well, there are refinements to be made.
4: But you can build a full-size gin?
3: Gin?
4: Yes, gin. It's our southern shortcut for the word engine.
3: Oh, I see. Yes, I can build one, but it will take a while. I'm going to have to make some special tools in order to construct the, gin properly.
4: I have a proposition for you, Eli. I will clear a room in the plantation house for you to work, and I'll bear the whole expense of making the gin. And then when your gin is marketed, we can split the profit. What do you say?
3: Fair enough. I welcome you as a partner.
4: Anything you need, just let me know.
3: Well, for starters, I'll need some more wire. At first, I thought of making circular discs with notched teeth on them, like a circular saw blade of sorts, to catch the cotton fibers. But I decided on this method. Wires inserted into a drum, which, when the handle is turned, pull the cotton through these slots on the iron guard.
4: Very clever.
3: The cotton can pass through the narrow slots, but the seeds are too big.
4: Yes, yes, I see that.
3: And the cotton fibers are completely clean.
4: Catherine was right. You are the most inventive fellow in all America. If your finished product works like your model, we are both going to be very rich men.
7: We'll find out if Eli's invention made him rich in just a moment. But I was just thinking that there are more ways of being rich than having lots of money. Don't you think so, Aunt Carol?
8: I do, Uncle Dan. We can be rich in the love of our friends and families, and rich in good health, and rich with the feeling of accomplishment.
7: And we can be enriched by a good education, too. 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
0: If you call after regular office hours and reach our answering machine, please remember to spell your last name and street address for us. It helps us avoid mistakes and gets your catalog to you quickly.
1: Oh, and when you go through the catalog, be sure to notice that we have activity books that coordinate with some of our historical albums. They include many fun puzzles, projects, and pictures that make the learning process even more fun.
0: Just think, your children can listen to our stories while doing chores, riding in the car, or settling down for the night. And they'll be painlessly broadening their educational horizon at the same time. It's truly an enriching experience.
1: Now let's get back to our story. Eli Whitney, Master Mechanic.
0: During the winter of 1792 and early spring of 1793, Eli Whitney worked diligently to perfect his cotton gin, and consequently much time was spent in the workroom which Phineas Miller had cleared for him in the plantation house.
2: Now if I could just find a way to keep the cotton from clinging to the wires.
3: Eli, will you come to supper?
2: Oh, is it that time already?
3: I'm afraid so. Whew, it's chilly in here. You quite forget the time, it seems, when you are creating. And the fire, it's nearly out.
2: Well, I'll just put on another log and then come to supper. Maybe the break will inspire me. There's a problem that I haven't quite figured out how to solve.
3: Oh?
2: Yes, you see, as I turn the handle, the seeds are pulled away by the slotted guard. The cotton that goes through the slots on the wires is nicely cleaned, but it tends to wrap around the drum afterwards.
3: And you need to find a way to remove the cotton from the wires.
2: That's what I hope to solve while I'm enjoying supper.
3: Well, what about this?
2: A brush from the hearth?
3: Something like it, anyway. A circular brush. Maybe that would...
2: Yes. Yes. That might work. If it rolled in the opposite direction...
3: Then maybe it would lift the cotton fibers.
2: And remove the cotton from the wires. Catherine, it's a marvelous idea. I can't wait to see if it will work. You see, Catherine? The brush very neatly cleans the fibers from the wires.
3: I do see. Isn't this wonderful, Phineas?
4: Absolutely wonderful. Do you realize, Eli, that with this gin, one person can clean more cotton than 50 people trying to do it by hand? More cotton will be cleaned in a day than formerly in the space of months. You must apply for a patent before your idea has been duplicated by someone else.
0: On June 1st, 1793, Eli left Mulberry Grove for Philadelphia to make application with the Secretary of State, Thomas Jefferson. At that time, it was the Secretary of State who had the power to grant patent rights. After initiating the application, Eli began making the required drawings and contemplating how he could produce enough gins to meet future demands. In March of 1794, the patent was granted, and he jubilantly wrote to his father.
2: I had the satisfaction to hear it declared by a number of the first men in America that my machine is the most perfect machine

0: cotton produced, but it took time to make the necessary tools and to train workmen. So eager was the South for a crop that would relieve their economic slump that the demand was overwhelming, and soon others began to roughly copy Whitney's machine and operate them in violation of his patent.
1: It's a serious problem, Eli. They excuse their actions by saying that your gin is not original, when money is really their motive.
2: I know. The very ones that accuse me of copying another design have stolen my design. And then they claim it's different enough that it doesn't infringe on our patent.
1: Yes, and in addition, they are circulating spurious rumors that our gin damages the fibers.
2: Which, of course, is complete nonsense. One of their models even uses a circular blade with teeth, an element which I rejected.
1: It's still a patent violation.
2: Exactly right. Phineas, we are going to have the legal fight of our lives if we are to protect our patent and our business.
0: Eli Whitney and Phineas Miller spent long months and a great deal of money to fight the patent infringement cases in the courts. Then, in 1796, Phineas Miller and Catherine Green were married, and once again, Catherine Green proved to be a benefactor.
1: Catherine, I really do not want to use funds from Mulberry Grove to pay for court costs. Mulberry Grove is your inheritance.
3: Phineas, you know that I believe in you and in Eli. What the growers in cahoots with the Georgia courts are doing is not right.
1: It almost seems that if an invention proves to be too useful, too successful, then everyone feels they have a right to it, to make it, to use it, steal it.
3: You must fight, Phineas. Fight for what Eli has invented and for what you have financed. I will gladly put Mulberry Grove funds into that fight.
0: The courts, however, driven by the needs of the flagging Southern economy, consistently failed to uphold the legal patent rights for Whitney's gin. And the very invention that should have made both Eli Whitney and the Millers wealthy stripped them of profits as neatly as it removes seeds from short staple cotton. The battle dragged on for years, and finally, in 1802, one small financial success was momentarily realized.
1: Eli, my friend, your defense before the court in South Carolina has done it.
2: $50,000, at least it's something.
1: Considering how some of our ginneries have fallen into decay from standing idle, we needed to.
2: I know. It's wise to take the money, even if it is far short of what we are really due. At least they've already come forth with $20,000 of it. But when you consider that more than $1 million should have already been our portion of the profits made from the cotton industry in the South...
1: The very industry that owes its very existence to our gin.
2: Precisely. Then, well, it all seems unfair to say the least.
1: We can't give up, Eli. We must press our case through legal means and hope for the best.
3: Phineas, dear, what do you mean that South Carolina is going to sue for the $20,000 they paid? They still owe $30,000.
1: I know, Catherine, but they are under pressure from the state of Georgia. If South Carolina pays us, Georgia will have to admit they owe us as well.
2: We must continue to fight, Phineas. It's hard to believe that the lies of others are once again influencing the courts against us.
0: Eli returned to the North and gathered all of the legal papers necessary to fight the intent of South Carolina to rescind its contract. By November of 1803, fully armed with documents, he returned to the South, but tragic news awaited him there.
3: Oh, Eli, it was a terrible fever. And Phineas, he just wasn't strong enough, you know? He's been so worn down by the struggle and...
2: Oh, Catherine... Catherine, I am so very, very sorry. You and Phineas have been like family to me, my closest of friends.
3: And you ours, Eli.
2: It seems when money is involved, the better nature of men disappears. That's what this battle to steal our patent has been all about. But I promise you that I will fight to maintain our rights and to protect your interests.
0: Finally, in 1806, the courts vindicated Eli Whitney and awarded him a small sum. So long had been the battle that

0: the very next year, the patent expired, and Congress denied Whitney's appeal to extend it. In the end, the gin had revived the economy of the South, brought millions of dollars to growers and landowners, but only heartache to Eli and his partners. As he somewhat bitterly stated,
1: "There are times when an invention can be so valuable as to be worthless to the inventor."
0: Although surrounded by great disappointment regarding the cotton gin, as early as 1797, Eli Whitney had begun to cast about for some other project and means of support. From Oliver Wolcott, Secretary of the Treasury of the United States, he learned news that gave him renewed hope.
2: "I know of your inventiveness, Mr. Whitney, for your mechanical abilities, and I commend you."
1: "Thank you, sir."
2: "Let me lay out our situation for you."
1: "Certainly."
2: "As you are probably aware, the possibility of war with France seems to be even more threatening."
1: "So I understand."
2: "We must be ready. We must arm ourselves. But therein lies the problem. While we have purchased several thousand muskets abroad, that is now a dangerous business. The French threaten to intercept our future shipments and hang American seamen."
1: "To hang them, sir?"
2: "Yes, indeed. Our own federal arsenals have started producing muskets, but they have yet to turn out more than 1,000. We need to be able to produce more muskets more rapidly."
1: "I believe I can do just that."
2: "By what means?"
1: "I believe that much of the manufacturing process can be accomplished by machines."
2: "By machines?"
1: "Yes, driven by water or horsepower and..."
2: "But I fail to see how this could work. Each musket is a work of art, so to speak. It's one of a kind."
1: "And that is precisely why the process is so slow. But I'm thinking of an entirely new system, one that is mechanized, one that is uniform, one that is fast."
2: "And can it actually work?"
1: "I am convinced of it, sir."
0: 3 weeks later, Treasury Secretary Wolcott and Eli Whitney signed a contract which called for 10,000 complete stands of arms in a space of 28 months. Eli immediately began preparations with his workmen.
1: "As my manager, I'm depending on you to oversee the work."
3: "Yes, sir."
1: "Now, here's the plan. The government will supply the walnut stocks, but the other elements of the musket will be produced by our own efforts, by fashioning machines which will make each part always the same. We should be able to take any part we produce and install it on any musket we make and have a perfect fit."
3: "What an amazing idea. Always before, each part had to be shaped by hand."
1: "And that part would only fit the musket for which it was made."
3: "But this way... Oh, sir, this is a revolutionary concept."
0: Eli's ideas were sound, but many delays and difficulties lay in his path. It was not until 1801 that he was able to deliver the first 500 muskets, and by then the country had elected a new administration. Thomas Jefferson was now president, and although Whitney's good reputation went before him, President Jefferson needed to approve his continued contract with the government. In fact, a number of dignitaries gathered for a demonstration.
4: "So, you now have your machines in production?"
1: "Yes, sir. And here are samples of the musket parts which we have manufactured."
4: "I see."
1: "Go ahead, Mr. President. Pick up any components. Say those for a lock."
4: "It doesn't matter which ones?"
1: "Oh. Any component will fit with any of the others. The parts are completely interchangeable. Go ahead. All of you gentlemen, pick up parts at random and you will see."
5: Yes, I see. This is amazing.
6: "Imagine how this will speed repairs in the field."
7: "That's right. I hadn't thought of that. But any damaged part can be immediately replaced."
4: "Mr. Whitney, I clearly see the genius of your system. I want to say as president that I have never seen work as exemplary as yours in all of the United States."
0: Eli Whitney had indeed sparked a new era of manufacturing and technology in America. The system of using machines to standardize processes and produce precise items had been unheard of previously. It is a concept which is taken for granted in modern-day America, where nearly every item we own or use has been mass-produced. In truth, the invention of the cotton gin, for which Eli Whitney is most famous, is less important by far than his concept of interchangeable parts and precise machine manufacturing. And so, perhaps, there is some justice in knowing that his new system of manufacturing finally gave him respectable financial returns in later life, a comfort which the cotton gin never afforded him in the least.
8: Well, I'm glad Eli finally reaped some financial rewards for all his hard work.
9: Me too, Uncle Dan.
8: And I must say, I've always thought Eli Whitney's main claim to fame was the cotton gin.
9: Mm-hmm.
8: Now I realize he's the father of mass production, something much more important and revolutionary. It made a great impact on the way manufacturing works today.
9: Speaking of impact, I hope you boys and girls realize that you have the ability to make life better for those around you every day. A smile and a helping hand might not bring you financial rewards, but a loving heart is priceless.
8: And as the saying goes, what goes around comes around. So what do you say, kids? Let's try to mass produce some good vibes.
9: We know you can't see us, but we want you to know we're smiling at you right now. Mm-hmm. And we'd even smile wider if we heard from you.
8: That's right. So drop us a line. Our address is Box 8, Niles, N-I-L-E-S, Michigan, 49120.
9: That's Box 8, Niles, Michigan, 49120.
8: We'll be looking forward to hearing from you.
9: Bye, everybody, and keep smiling.
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9: This is Aunt Carol.
8: And Uncle Dan saying,
9: Goodbye, everyone. See you.

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1: 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More than half of all students have said social media made them feel less confident about themselves. 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
3: Hi, this is Chris. Welcome to Adventures in Odyssey.
4: Oh, hi there. I'm John Avery Whittaker, but you can call me Whit. We were just getting ready for a time of wonder, excitement, and discovery. You care to join us? You never know what'll happen next when you have an adventure in Odyssey.
5: I want to be a paramedic.
6: It's not like you need school to do it. It's a waste of time.
7: I want to know just enough to make me dangerous.
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7: Science?
8: Pass the pickles, will you, George?

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1: Will Destructo be surprised when I finish this transparent molecular reduction formula? It will make me invisible, and I'll be able to pass silently through their secret meetings and thwart their criminal plans. A little of this, a little of that, and some cinnamon for flavor. I have it. Ha ha! Now for the test. Bottoms up. Ooh, I can feel it working already.
2: Open up, Hodges. We know you're in there.
1: Oh, no. Destructo.
2: Open up, or we'll huff and we'll puff and we'll knock your door in.
1: Hurry, Formula, hurry. Yes. Yes. My fingers are disappearing. Then my arms. Ha-ha! Even if they do get in, they'll never see me.
3: Lawrence. Lawrence. What's the matter with you? What are you doing in your closet?
1: I'm not in my closet. I'm invisible.
3: Have you finished your homework?
1: You can't talk to me because you can't see me.
3: Come out of there.
1: Oh, no! Destructo has perfected special glasses to see the invisible.
3: Quit playing around. I thought you wanted to go to the Barclays party.
1: I do.
3: That's why I want to know if you finished your homework.
1: Not exactly. Not all of it. I will when we come back from the party.
3: Sorry. You'll finish it and then we'll go to the party.
1: But we're late. They're waiting for us.
3: They're waiting for you. And they'll keep waiting until you finish your homework. Particularly your science homework. Oh, what have you been doing all this time?
1: I don't know. Just stuff. Top secret stuff.
3: Mm-hmm.
1: Mom, my science homework is so boring. Nobody cares about that junk. Big deal if scientists call water H2 whatever. Why can't they just call it water like everybody else?
3: Sorry, Lawrence, but I happen to be a teacher and I won't get into a value of education debate with my own son. Now get it finished and then we'll go to the Barclays.
1: Oh, all right. But under protest.
3: Fine. If you need help, just yell. Oh, I better call the Barclays.
4: This looks good.
5: Donna, bring in the knife for the cake, will you?
6: Okay, Mom.
5: You know, Mrs. Henderson at the bakery made this chocolate cake especially for us.
4: Really?
6: Mm-hmm. Here's the cake cutter, Mom.
5: Oh, thank you. Who was that on the phone?
6: Oh, Mrs. Hodges. They're going to be late because Lawrence didn't finish his homework. She said to go on without us.
5: Oh, all right. You know, just cutting the cake doesn't seem right. It needs candles or something. Yeah. Something to commemorate what's happened.
7: Well, then let me propose a toast.
8: All right, Jimmy.
5: Good.
8: Punch glasses up, everyone. Mm-hmm.

0: Well, kinda. I'm thinking about what I want to do with my life.
1: Oh. Well, just so you're not thinking about anything serious.
0: Well, you see, we're having a career day at school tomorrow, and I'm supposed to meet with a counselor to talk about my future. I figure I should have a clue about what I want to do.
1: Shouldn't we have talked about this before the night before career day?
0: Yeah, I guess so. Well, first I figured it was one of those take an aptitude test days, but I found out today that we're actually meeting with a counselor. It's a bigger deal than I thought.
1: I see. Any ideas?
0: Well, yeah. Well, sort of. I'm not sure. Do you know what comes back to me? The one thing I'm really jazzed about.
1: What?
0: I want to be a paramedic.
1: Huh. A paramedic, huh?
0: Yeah. I want to ride in an ambulance and rescue people in emergencies. You know, keep them alive so they can get to the hospital.
1: But why a paramedic in particular?
0: I don't know. Because I want to help.
2: Hi, guys. What you doing?
0: Hi, Lawrence.
1: We're just talking about what we want to be when we grow up.
2: Really? You mean you haven't figured it out yet, Mr. Barkley?
1: No. How about you?
2: I think I want to work for the National Security Agency and go on covert missions around the world. Or maybe the FBI. Or I could become a double agent for both. What do you want to do, Jimmy?
0: I want to be a paramedic.
2: No kidding. That's great. A paramedic. Boy, I never would have thought of it. That's a great thing to be.
0: Lawrence?
2: Yeah?
0: You don't know what a paramedic is, do you?
2: Well, no, but if that's what you want to be, I'm all for it.
0: Thanks, Lawrence. I hope the school counselor feels the same way.
3: I think wanting to be a paramedic is a very noble desire, Jimmy.
0: Thanks.
3: What I'll do is input the information into the computer, and we'll work out a profile on how you match up with your profession.
0: A profile?
3: Uh-huh. We'll match your academic standing with what it takes to be a paramedic, and then sort out what you'll need to do in future classes to achieve that goal.
0: Sounds complicated.
3: Not really. The computer does all the work. Meanwhile, I'll take you and some of the other students who've shown an interest in this area on a field trip to the fire station.
0: The fire station?
3: Paramedics in this county respond to emergencies out of there. We'll go to talk to Steve Isaacs. He's in charge of that station.
0: Are we gonna just talk, or will we have to do something else?
3: He might informally test you on what you know about first aid, that sort of thing, but nothing to worry about.
0: Okay.
3: I'll make the arrangements to get you out of your classes if you're serious about doing this.
0: Oh, yes, ma'am. I'm serious.
4: All right, Lawrence. I'm leaving for the open house at the school.
2: Okay, Mom.
4: Did you finish your homework?
2: Yeah.
4: All of it?
2: I still have some left in science.
4: Then turn off the TV and finish it.
2: I will as soon as this is over.
4: Lawrence, you weren't supposed to watch any TV until you finished your homework. Turn it off now.
2: Oh, Mom.
4: Now.
2: It's no fair.
4: You're right. If things were fair, I'd make you study extra hard on your science. That's the one you're doing so poorly in.
2: But everybody does bad in science. It's so boring.
4: Well, it isn't so boring if you think of yourself as a world-famous spy who's trying to sneak formulas out of enemy country.
2: Sorry, Mom. I already tried that. World-famous spies only have to know how to get the formulas out, not why E equals MC squared. It's a waste of time. School's a waste of time.
4: A waste of time? So you think what I do as a teacher is a waste of time?
2: That's not what I meant, Mom.
4: Upstairs and finish your homework. I'll look it over when I get home. See you.
2: Oh, Mom.
4: I'll be back in a couple of hours.
2: But what if I need help?
4: I'll help you when I get back. Bye.
2: Bye. Or maybe Jimmy can help me.
0: Place your cheek and ear close to the victim's mouth and nose. Look for the chest to rise and fall as you listen and feel for breathing. Do this for about 5 seconds.
2: Jimmy, why are you playing with a doll?
0: It's so I can learn how to do mouth-to-mouth resuscitation and CPR. Then pinch the victim's nose with the hand that was on the victim's forehead.
2: I don't get it. Why are you doing this?
0: To impress the paramedics at the fire station tomorrow. Open your mouth wide and take a deep breath. Got it. Seal your mouth around the victim's mouth and blow with four quick but full breaths.
2: This is really

0: drugs.
1: Then go home. I have work to do.
0: I can't go home. I need you to help me with my science homework.
1: Science? Are you kidding? You know I'm terrible at science. It's so...
0: boring?
1: Yeah.
0: That's what I said. Will you come over and talk to my mom? She won't believe me.
1: I don't have time, Lawrence. Besides, your mom's a teacher. I don't think she'll believe me either.
0: She might. You're going to be a world-famous paramedic, and you aren't very good at school.
1: Thanks.
0: In fact, lots of people don't even finish school and become millionaires.
1: Lots of people don't become millionaires, too. All right, let's see. Check the carotid artery pulse.
0: But look at you. You're learning what you need to learn right here in your room. It's not like you need school to do it. It's a waste of time.
1: Look, Lawrence, you don't have to convince me that school's a waste of time. But really, I don't have time to talk about what a waste of time school is.
0: You're right. Let's do something else.
1: Good suggestion. Give me your wrist.
0: What?
1: I want to check your pulse.
0: Okay. Then what?
1: Well, after I check your pulse, I'm going to give you a cardiac massage.
0: A what?
2: All right, everyone, let's listen close. This is a rare opportunity for you to meet firsthand with a paramedic trainer. Mr. Steve Isaacs has been a paramedic for 17 years. I'm grateful to him for agreeing to talk to you, not only as a group, but individually, after he gives us a tour of the station. Thank you, Mr. Isaacs. We're all yours.
3: Thank you, Ms. Claire. And I want to thank all of you for coming. As a paramedic training coordinator, I'm in charge of seeing that our new recruits are fully qualified as paramedics and that our current paramedics stay qualified. So if you think being a paramedic is just knowing mouth-to-mouth resuscitation and riding around in an ambulance, then you're wrong.
1: Uh-oh.
3: It's hard work. You'll get an idea just how hard as we tour our facilities and you see the kinds of responsibilities our paramedics have. Thanks for coming, David.
2: Yes, thank you, David. Don't forget the package of information as you go.
4: Yes, ma'am.
2: Next on the list is Jimmy Barkley. Jimmy?
1: Yes, Miss Claire?
2: Sit down. Steve Isaacs, Jimmy Barkley.
3: Nice to meet you, Jimmy.
1: Hi.
3: How long have you wanted to be a paramedic?
1: Well, to be honest, I've only been thinking about it recently. I mean, I always wanted to be a fireman when I was a little kid, but, you know, lately I've wanted to, help. Sick people in emergencies.
3: I see. Yeah. Well, that's a good start, I suppose.
2: I brought Jimmy's file.
1: My file?
2: The profile I told you I'd make. It considers the requirements to become a paramedic, then compares it against your overall school performance and what you'll need to work on in the future.
1: Oh, that.
2: Let's have a look. Oh, yes. Here you are, Mr. Isaacs. You may want to note the second column.
3: I see. Well, Jimmy, from the looks of this report, you'll have your work cut out for you.
1: What do you mean?
3: Your average grades in math and sciences leave a lot to be desired.
1: Oh, yeah. Well, you know how it is. Math is math, and science is sort of...
3: Science?
1: Well, yeah. They're not real high on my top 10, you know.
3: They're gonna have to be if you want to become a paramedic.
1: Really?
3: Let's say you need to know what someone's pulse is. The average pulse rate is 60 to 80 beats a minute, but you don't have a minute to count all the beats. What do you do? Quickly.
1: Divide by...
3: If your patient weighs 120 pounds and you know there are 2.2 pounds per kilogram, how many kilograms does your patient weigh?
1: What
3: causes hypotension in a patient?
1: Hypo what?
3: Second degree burns are not as serious as third degree burns, but your patient will be in greater pain with second degree burns. Why? What?
1: Nothing. I don't know.
3: These are math and science questions. The answer's being critical to saving a person's life.
1: Right.
3: I don't want to discourage you from trying to be a paramedic, but you need to understand how important your education is now to what you want to do later.
1: Yeah.
3: Of course, that's true whether you want to be a paramedic, an architect, or anything.
2: Do you have any questions for Mr. Isaacs, Jimmy?
1: No, I think he covered everything.
2: Then I think we're finished.
1: I sure am.

0: 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We always love hearing from you.
1: Pass the applesauce, will you, Donna?
2: Sure, Dad.
1: Thanks. So, how did everyone's day go? Mary?
3: Well, I felt a little sick this afternoon, but it's been a good day. Does anyone want more broccoli and cheese?
4: No, thanks.
3: Okay, I'll have the rest then. Pass me that bowl of caramel popcorn, Jimmy, please.
5: Oh, Ma, not on your broccoli and cheese.
3: Oh, don't be silly. They go with my mashed potatoes.
5: Oh, of course. How silly.
2: How was your meeting at the seminary, Dad?
1: Oh, good. Mostly it was just a lot of sitting around while the various deans explained what their departments do. I got a complete listing of some of the classes. I'll be taking hermeneutics, eschatology, biblical criticism, New Testament history, analysis. I'm telling you, my head was spinning. Jimmy, you went to the fire station today, didn't you?
2: Oh, that's right. Did you get a ride in the ambulance?
1: Yeah.
5: That was no big deal.
1: No big deal. I mean, it seemed like a big deal last night when you tried CPR on everyone in the house.
5: Yeah, well, never mind.
1: So, it didn't go well, huh? What happened?
5: Nothing. Except Mr. Paramedic just blew me out of the water, that's all.
1: How did he do that?
5: By going over my math and science grades, that's how. I felt like an idiot. I mean, how was I supposed to know math and science really are important?
3: We've been telling you that for years, Jimmy.
5: Yeah, but you're parents, and you're supposed to say things like that. I think I better come up with something else to do. Maybe I'll run off with the circus and become a lion tamer.
2: You'd probably have to get good grades in zoology.
5: Well, then I'll become a pilot.
2: Engineering? Physics? Aeronautics?
5: A bus driver.
2: Mechanics? Math? Civil law?
5: Well, then I'll become a politician.
2: Hmm. Well, you got me there.
5: May I be excused?
1: Sure, if you want.
5: Thanks.
2: Boy, I didn't know he wanted to be a paramedic that bad.
1: I'm not sure he did.
2: Well, then what's his problem?
1: Well, I think he got hit with a cold dose of reality.
3: Mm-hmm. Oh, George, will you pass me Jimmy's plate? Mm-hmm. There's no sense in letting that food go to waste.
1: Only if you promise not to put chocolate syrup all over it.
3: Hmm.
5: Where's my gym uniform? I need it for tomorrow.
6: In the dryer.
5: Oh, let's see. Oh, I wish she wouldn't put those perfume dryer sheets in with my uniform. The guys will look at me funny. Hmm, still damp.
1: Jimmy?
5: Yeah, Dad?
1: Are you in the middle of something, or do you have a minute to talk?
5: Well, I was just waiting for my gym uniform so I can get ready for school tomorrow.
1: I want to talk to you about what happened today.
5: It's okay, Dad. I just won't be a paramedic, that's all. No big deal.
1: I know, but it is a big deal. Even if you really decide not to be a paramedic, I want to talk about what happened. How you felt after you left the firehouse.
5: I told you how I felt. I felt like an idiot. I felt like a little kid who said he wanted to be a policeman because he wanted to drive fast with the siren on. That's how I felt. Pulse rates, kilograms, second, third degree burns. I mean, I know we talked about that stuff in math and science, but I didn't know I'd really have to know it. I mean, I thought they just taught us that stuff to keep their jobs.
1: Well, now that you understand what it takes, I just hate to see you give up.
5: But I don't like math and science, Dad. I never did.
1: I know, but that's where what you like and what you need to do go their separate ways. That's where your personal discipline has to kick in. It's hard work, though.
5: Yeah, I know. But what if I don't feel like having personal discipline?
1: Well, then you're going to have discipline over your feelings. Look, son, I'm starting back to school for the first time in years, and I'm sweating bullets.
5: You are?
1: Sure. And do you think I care about things like hermeneutics and eschatology and first century Greek? I'm like anybody. I want to know just enough to make me dangerous. But that won't work at seminary. One way or another, I'm going to have to discipline myself to learn and to understand. I won't feel like it a lot of the time, but I'll have to do it.
5: No kidding.
1: Do you know why I'll do it?
5: Because you don't have a choice.
1: Well, that. And because I want to be the best minister I can possibly be. I can't afford to lose this opportunity to learn, and the discipline I'll need to master things I don't really care about will help me, not only as a student, but as a person. It'll take a lot of hard work, but I'm willing to do it.
5: Oh, my gym uniform. Does it smell girlish to you?
1: No, it smells like a dryer sheet.
5: It smells girlish to me.
1: Jimmy.
5: It's okay, Dad. I know what you're saying, and... Well, you're right. I should have taken school more seriously. I should take it more seriously.

0: even math and science.
1: Good for you. It's funny, I feel like I just broke one of the cardinal rules of parenting.
0: Which one?
1: You know, the one that says, thou shalt not admit disliking school. Doesn't make me much of a role model.
0: But it makes you honest. Thanks, Dad.
1: You're welcome.
0: You know, speaking of role models, I think there's somebody I need to be honest with.
2: Lawrence, I'm not telling you again. If you don't go upstairs and get your homework done, I'm going to sell the TV set and anything else in the house that distracts you.
3: Mom!
2: And then I'll punish you.
3: But I don't like science, Mom. In fact, I hate science. I'd rather have splinters pushed under my toenails and South African killer bees cover my whole body than do any more science homework.
2: That can be arranged.
3: I'll get it.
2: No, you won't. I'll get it. Oh, hello, Jimmy.
0: Sorry to stop by so late. Is Lawrence here?
3: Jimmy, just in the nick of time.
2: In the nick of time to help me get you to do your homework.
3: Tell her what we talked about, Jimmy. Tell her what you said last night.
0: Well...
2: Jimmy, is there something you have to tell me?
3: Yeah, Jimmy. Tell her what a waste of time math and science is, and how we don't need it to be rich and famous and successful. Go ahead.
0: Well, there is something I need to say about math and science. That's true.
3: Yes! Yes! Yes, yes.
0: I was wrong, Lawrence.
3: Yes. Oh, yeah, yes. What?
0: I was wrong. I came over to tell you that I was wrong about school and math and science and all the subjects we don't think are important. They are. Even if we don't like them much, the discipline of learning them is something we need to have. Or something like that. You have to ask my dad. He says it better than I do.
3: I don't believe it. You sold out.
0: Hey, I didn't sell out. Look, I was wrong. And not only was I wrong, but now I have to work twice as hard to make up for lost time. I'd hate to see that happen to you.
3: Oh, man, I'm depressed.
2: Thank you, Jimmy. I'm proud of you.
0: Yeah, well, it's gonna be a real pain, but... I'll do it.
3: But what about me? You are my only ally. My comrade in arms. My...
0: New tutor?
3: Huh?
0: Well, I was thinking about it, and I figure since I've got so much catching up to do and I'm older, I can help you while I learn it myself. What do you think?
3: You're gonna teach me math and science?
0: Well, yeah. If it's okay with your mom.
2: It'd be an answered prayer.
3: Okay, cool.
0: And I thought maybe we should start tonight.
3: Tonight?
0: Sure.
3: Okay. But first we have to wipe out the nest of destructo agents waiting to sabotage us in my room.
0: No, Lawrence. First, we get our homework done.
3: Oh, all right. Let's go.
4: I know that sometimes it's hard to enjoy school, whether you're learning in a public school or an academy or at home. You may wonder why it's important to solve math or science problems or understand grammar or even remember historical dates. But as we saw with Jimmy today, learning as much as you can while you're in school is good, not only because the discipline of learning can make you a better person, but because it'll open up your choices for the future. And most important of all, learning will help you serve God in more ways than you can imagine. I'm sure you have a lot of other good reasons for learning, and I'd love to read them. Just put them in a letter and send it to Odyssey, Colorado Springs, Colorado, 80995. Or in Canada, write to Box 9800, Vancouver, BC, B6B4G3. 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It's called Making the Grade. That address again is Odyssey, Colorado Springs, Colorado, 80995. 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Our production engineer was Mark Drury. And our executive producer is Chuck Bolte. And I'm Chris, hoping you'll join us again next time for more Adventures in Odyssey.

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0: So, Amber, what happened at school today?
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0: Really?
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0: Anybody act stuck up today? 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
5: With SRN News, I'm Keith Peters in Washington. The U.S. military says it intercepted Iranian attacks Thursday on 3 Navy ships in the Strait of Hormuz and targeted Iranian military facilities responsible for attacking U.S. forces. U.S. Central Command said in a social media post that U.S. forces intercepted unprovoked Iranian attacks and responded with self-defense strikes. The U.S. military says no ships were hit. It says it doesn't seek escalation, but remains positioned and ready to protect American forces. A California man charged in a fatal altercation with a Jewish man during a 2023 protest pleads guilty.
6: Pro-Palestinian protester Loewe Al-Naji has pled guilty to involuntary manslaughter and battery in the 2023 death of Jewish counter-protester Paul Kessler. Al-Naji struck the 69-year-old with a megaphone during a demonstration in Thousand Oaks, California against the war in Gaza. Kessler fell backwards, hit his head on the pavement, and later died at a hospital. The former computer science professor is set to be sentenced June 25th. Al-Naji's lawyer says the court told his client to expect to spend time in jail and then be put on probation. Prosecutors are asking for prison time. The maximum sentence for the charges would be 4 years. I'm Jennifer King.
5: Services honoring the National Day of Prayer were held at the nation's capital today. HUD Secretary Scott Turner says the founders knew how important it was for citizens to follow a Christian example.
7: Our founding fathers were men of faith who understood that God is the cornerstone of our republic. And all of us here, because we recognize that truth as well, and we know that God's power impacts both the lives of individuals and the destiny of our entire country.
5: On Wall Street, the Dow down by 313 points, the NASDAQ dropped 32, the S&P 500 declined 28. This is SRN News.
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